0: Good afternoon and welcome to the marketplace. Coming up in this bulletin, President John Mahama directs release of 300 million Ghana cedis emergency funding to help offer relief to flood victims.
1: I've asked the Minister of Finance to release some money from the contingency fund so that we can do some post-flood relief for persons who have been affected.
0: More businesses count their losses following the flood situation, which hit part of the country. We are live with the Ghana National Chamber of Commerce and Industry.
2: Mine, we can't start it again. And I believe it's going to cost me over like 40 to 60,000 to fix it back.
3: Unfortunately, people think we're flooded because we keep them. So as it has spoiled, we have to refund certain things. We have to give them compensation.
4: The money there, even if I'm I'm having 300,000, but I can't start this business now.
0: Also coming up, the Chamber of Petroleum Consumers projects some significant reduction in fuel prices from Wednesday, with diesel expected to go down by more than 13%. We have these and more coming up in this bulletin. My name is Winston Kaki. Stay tuned, right back after this break. This is the marketplace, and now to a force.

0: And thanks for staying with us, everyone. First up, Standard Chartered PLC has announced plans to explore the sale of its wealth and retail banking business in Ghana. This is part of a broader strategy to focus on businesses and client segments where it enjoys greater scale and a stronger competitive advantage. According to a statement issued by the bank, the move forms part of the group's regular portfolio review process aimed at sharpening its focus on areas with the most differentiated client proposition. More in this report.
1: The bank stressed that the decision does not affect its corporate and investment banking operations in Ghana, which will continue to operate and support clients through Standard Chartered's international network, cross-border capabilities and sector expertise. Any potential transaction, the bank said, remains subject to regulatory approvals. Chief Executive of Standard Chartered Bank Ghana and Head of Coverage, Jose Goji, said the retail banking business remains a strong franchise. He said Ghana remains central to Standard Chartered's international network, disclosing that the transaction is expected to take between 18 and 24 months, subject to regulatory approval. Standard Chartered said it remains committed to Africa's growth agenda, noting that it has invested $300 million in technology and Africa-based ventures over the past 5 years and financed $5 billion in infrastructure projects across the continent in 2025 alone.
0: Well, joining me on Zoom to discuss this further, Nelson Kujo-Kwagwejo, who is a financial analyst. Good afternoon to you, Nelson. So what does Standard Chartered's decision to explore the sale of its wealth and retail banking business signal about the attractiveness and profitability of retail banking in Ghana?
2: Well, thank you very much. Good afternoon and thanks for having me. Well, the retail banking segment still remains a profitable venture within the Ghanaian economy, considering the fact that our economy is largely dominated by SMEs. And so the sector remains highly profitable. I mean, retail banking is basically about personal banking, consumer banking, and to some extent, SME banking. And that is the sector that dominates largely Ghana's economy. And so in terms of profitability, I would say the sector still remains profitable and attractive to banks within Ghana. In fact, if you look at the financial performance of Standard Chartered Bank as at the end of the first quarter of this year, their total income alone was about $462 million. Their profit before tax was about $170 million. Total asset of the bank is about $17.26 billion. Total deposit about $10.62 billion. And so clearly, Standard Chartered Bank is one of the, is among the top 12 or the top 15 banks that we have in Ghana. So if they intend to divest, you know, their retail department as a result of strategic reason, that doesn't challenge or question the profitability of the retail banking sector.
0: Yeah, how could this move affect existing customers, particularly depositors and also borrowers and the wealth management clients during and after the transition period?
2: Well, I don't think this will affect them in any way because to the extent that a new, you know, shareholder or a new buyer will be taking over that particular what we call strategic business unit, I don't think that will be there will be any issue there. And don't forget that all these processes will be subject to the approval by the regulator, the Bank of Ghana, and so on.

0: modalities to be put in place. And so depositors' money is safe. I mean, this is just a business unit of the bank which is not doing well. I'm sure as a result of interest rate differentials that they want to divest. And this will not in any way affect depositors or their wealth management customers.
1: And what opportunities does this present for potential buyers? Which types of institutions are most likely to be interested in acquiring the business?
0: Well, I think this presents a fine opportunity for institutional investors, most especially the local ones. If you recall, of late there has been a discussion of, as it were, giving most of these investment opportunities to Ghanaians, either in the mining sector, in the petroleum sector, in the banking sector. And so the institutional investors locally present in Ghana may have that opportunity. Don't forget that as we are talking now, the total asset of pension funds, I mean, under management is well over 100 billion Ghana cedis. Mm. And if you look at the MPRA regulations, most of these fund managers are restricted in terms of where to place the funds. And so this presents a fine opportunity for pension funds who have ideal funds and who wants to expand their portfolios in terms of investment. And also, if you look at the insurance industry too, highly liquid, and if you look at the banking sector too, after the DDEP program, most of the banks are now resilient, they are very strong, and most of them are having the liquidity to quickly move in and to acquire that retail banking. So institutional investors generally in Ghana present a very fine opportunity to take advantage of this divestment.
1: All right. And so Standard Chartered, we understand, is retaining its corporate and investment banking operations. How does this fit in broader trends among international banks operating in Africa and in Ghana specifically?
0: Well, unless we look at the contribution of the retail banking units to the general profitability of the banks, as I did indicate, we cannot generalize it without actually looking at the numbers. And so once we have the numbers, we should be able to determine what is the contribution of, the retail banking units to the overall profitability. However, this is just a strategic decision taken by the bank. So I don't think this will open the gate or the floodgate for any other bank to say, hey, our retail banking sector is not doing well, so let's divest. No, I think this has to be looked at on case-by-case basis. The few international banks we have in Ghana, if you check their profitability and total asset position, I think they are doing very well, even beyond, what the local banks are doing. And so I don't think this will present any challenge or any floodgate for any international banks to also take a similar decision.
1: And what impact could this transaction have on competition in the banking sector, especially among banks targeting high net worth and retail customers?
0: All right, so that particular segment of the market is very deep. Already, there is competition among the 23 commercial banks in Ghana in terms of customer retention, in terms of customer coverage. And so with the exit of one of the biggest banks from that sector, it will present an opportunity for a healthy, competition for the rest of the banks. As I did indicate, our economy is largely, dominated by SMEs. And those who focus their attention there will rake in the needed the revenue. As for the wealth management aspect, we don't have so much in Ghana because most workers in Ghana are middle income, earners. And so that sector is a bit shaky. However, with regards to the retail banking sector, I think the opportunities exist and that will present a healthy competition for the banks within that particular segment.
1: Thank you so much for your perspective to this story, Nelson Kujio-Kwagbeji, financial analyst. Appreciate your time on the marketplace. Now, forget long queues and paperwork. The future of banking is happening on a smartphone or a smart screen, and Ghana is racing to catch up. This week, the country's financial regulators are in Malaysia, not just to study Islamic banking, but to dive deep into the engine room of modern finance, fintech. From AI-powered lending to blockchain-based transactions, my colleague Anas Sabit tells us how these lessons could reshape the way Ghanaian banks could explore the potential of fintech.
2: In Imagine a Ghana where you don't need to visit a bank branch to secure a loan and where financial services are tailored to your beliefs without the heavy fees. That vision is getting a major boost this week, not in Accra, but in Kuala Lumpur, where Ghana's financial gatekeepers have set up camp on a week-long training tour. On day three, the agenda pivoted from theory to the tangible. We are talking about algorithms, the apps, and the artificial intelligence that are rendering the old queue and wait banking system obsolete. For Ghana, where mobile money is already king, this is the logical next step. Professor Dr. Awal Adam Saad, a prominent scholar and associate professor at the Institute of Islamic Banking and Finance here at the International Islamic University of Malaysia, says fintech isn't just a luxury for the developed world. It is the bridge that will help African markets leapfrog into prosperity.
3: There are a lot of statistics and research has been done to indicate how fintech is really powerful and very important for each and every community and economy. African community, as well as any other community, is in need of fintech to move faster. There is a research that showcased that young people from the age of 18 to 23, 25 are the ones that are not really interested into the conventional banking structure. What they want is that they want to open their own bank account in the comfort of their rooms, using their handphones without going to any branch. So, and if we look at Africa, we can see our population is made up a lot of these young people. So, I believe it's a way forward and it's a very good opportunity for African markets to prosper.
2: Professor Awal Adam urged the regulators to see fintech not as a threat, but as the ultimate enabler, allowing Ghanaians to access ethical non-interest products with just a swipe on their screens.
3: First of all, actually, fintech can really help in the financial inclusion. So those who are unbanked, they can easily be, bankable. And those who are, we can see even in Kenya, those elderly people in the far village, they can be able to use their own handphones to purchase and buy things. So that's the basic things that fintech can really do to a economy or society.
2: However, technology is only half the equation. Senior consultant Nofa Delizan Abdulrahman brought the focus back to the human element, pointing out a glaring gap in the West African banking experience. He spoke about how poor customer care is in the African banking industry.
4: Generally, banks in West Africa lack good customer service. Yeah? Even though the good brand names that is around the world who operates in West Africa, good customer service. So I think a little bit of better customer service goes a long way.
2: For Ghana, this just isn't a training tour. It is a roadmap for financial inclusion. And as these regulators prepare to take these insights home, the hope is that Ghana just doesn't adopt Malaysia's own. It goes home to build a better one for itself. From Kuala Lumpur for Joy News, and it's Anas Sabit reporting.
1: All right, you're watching The Marketplace. We are taking a short break. When we come back, we explore the risks to family businesses, the survival of family-owned businesses here in Ghana. Don't go anywhere. Welcome back to The Marketplace. Now, acting ESG advisory lead for Africa, the International Finance Corporation, Moise Miwi, has raised concerns over the high failure rate of family-owned businesses during succession, warning that weak governance and poorly structured transitions continue to undermine business continuity across generations. He spoke to Joy Business on the sidelines of ESG Roundtable for Development Partners in Accra.
5: The International Finance Corporation is calling for stronger succession planning among family-owned businesses to ensure their long-term survival and sustainability. Speaking at the ESG Roundtable for Development Partners, acting ESG Advisory Lead for Africa at the IFC, Moez Miao, warned that many family businesses fail during leadership transitions because succession planning is often treated as a transfer of ownership rather than a comprehensive governance process.
6: The fact that the successors are not prepared enough, are not well prepared, not well educated, don't have the capabilities, don't have the knowledge about the business, not the background. They might have the right background, but they don't know the business very well. They are not ready. They haven't been prepared by the family, by the business, by the current leaders. And then the other challenge on the other hand is leaders who are not ready to let go, because their identity and the business are one and the same, and they cannot separate both. It's very challenging for them to let go. The objective is to share some of the good practices that the top-performing family businesses have implemented and that turned out to be very successful to manage succession events in terms of having the right governance mechanisms in place, not only within the family, such as a family constitution, family rules, a family council for the family to have a platform to discuss and agree on events that are important to them, but also the right governance structures within the business with independent views, independent perspectives to help the family take the right decisions and to help drive the business.
5: Also speaking at the event, Senior Country Officer at the IFC, Yuande Giwa, highlighted the significant contribution of family-owned businesses to employment creation and economic development in Ghana.
7: About 90% of jobs in Africa are from the private sector. So for us, we think family businesses are special. They're special because when it comes to our focus areas in Ghana, such as growth and more and better jobs, these are not topics that are difficult to explain to family businesses. The reason is because when you're a family business, you don't just think about your bottom line. You're thinking about, how do I influence my community? How do I make a difference? How do I create more jobs for my immediate family, extended, and beyond? When you explain things like, how do I influence growth in Ghana, these aren't difficult topics for family businesses. For us. So for us as IFC, family governance is very important because we want to see longevity and succession.
5: The roundtable brought together key institutions active in Ghana's environmental, social, and governance ecosystem.
1: Now, Ghana is taking a significant step towards reducing its dependence on imported seeds with the inauguration of the National Seed Council, a body tasked with strengthening local seed production and improving access to quality planting materials to drive agricultural growth and food security.
8: The Ministry of Food and Agriculture has inaugurated the National Seed Council as part of efforts to strengthen Ghana's agricultural sector and improve access to quality planting materials for farmers across the country. The council is expected to provide strategic direction for the development, regulation, and promotion of the country's seed industry to boost agricultural productivity and food security. Speaking at the inauguration ceremony, Deputy Minister for Food and Agriculture, John Dumelu, underscored the need for Ghana to reduce its reliance on imported seed and promote the production and use of locally developed seed varieties.
9: Seeds is an integral part of the whole value chain. And if you look at the seed situations in Ghana, we are trying as much as possible to reduce the importation of seeds and to certify homegrown Ghanaian seeds.
8: He further charged members of the council to accelerate the review and approval of seed applications to help promote homegrown seed varieties and improving farmers' access to quality planting materials.
9: As we inaugurate you today, we would ask you to also expedite those seed applications that come so that it becomes easier for homegrown Ghanaian companies, seed manufacturing companies, to be able to get the certification they need so that the seeds come onto the market. As you know, the world is changing, and so some seeds have to be modified to, you know, resist drought and diseases and so on and so forth. And so that is where you come in. So in as much as we are distributing fertilizer, we are building farm service centers, we are doing all these things, the seeds is very important. With the right seeds, I think Ghana can move forward in the right direction.
8: Meanwhile, Board Chair of the National Seed Council, Alhaji Abubakar Mumuni, indicated that the body is committed to collaborating closely with the Council for Scientific and Industrial Research to ensure the development and distribution of improved seed varieties suitable for Ghana's agricultural needs.
10: I've realized that over time now, there has been some infiltrations in some of these seeds, and to break it, we need to work in collaboration with the Council for Scientific and Industrial Research, because they get us the foundation seeds, and then we leverage on that to satisfy seed so that we are able to get the right seed for this country.
8: The inauguration of the National Seed Council is expected to boost local seed production, improve farmers' access to quality planting materials, and support Ghana's drive towards food security and sustainable agricultural growth.
1: And we have more agric stories on our website, myjoyonline.com/business. We have a page dedicated to agribusiness. And we have stories including TCDA clarifies cashew farm with pricing, the bank's claims of 25 Ghana cedis per, per kilo maybe. And cocoa board indebtedness to suppliers, part of broader cocoa sector. Ginger prices remain high for 2 years, according to experts. Also, innovation branding is critical for success in agriculture, according to Dojina Kumsin. That's all from our Agribusiness Month conversation. myjoyonline.com/business, leaving you with the day's latest international stories. And thanks for staying with us, everyone. First up, Standard Chartered PLC has announced plans to explore the sale of its wealth and retail banking business in Ghana. This is part of a broader strategy to focus on businesses and client segments where it enjoys greater scale and a stronger competitive advantage. According to a statement issued by the bank, the move forms part of the group's regular portfolio review process aimed at sharpening its focus on areas with the most differentiated client proposition. More in this report.
11: The bank stressed that the decision does not affect its corporate and investment banking operations in Ghana, which will continue to operate and support clients through Standard Chartered's international network, cross-border capabilities and sector expertise. Any potential transaction, the bank said, remains subject to regulatory approvals. Chief Executive of Standard Chartered Bank Ghana and Head of Coverage, Jose Goji, said the retail banking business remains a strong franchise. He said Ghana remains central to Standard Chartered's international network, disclosing that the transaction is expected to take between 18 and 24 months, subject to regulatory approval. Standard Chartered said it remains committed to Africa's growth agenda, noting that it has invested $300 million in technology and Africa-based ventures over the past 5 years and financed $5 billion in infrastructure projects across the continent in 2025 alone.
1: Well, joining me on Zoom to discuss this further, Nelson Kujio-Kwagbeji, who is a financial analyst. Good afternoon to you, Nelson. So what does Standard Chartered's decision to explore the sale of its wealth and retail banking business signal about the attractiveness and profitability of retail banking in Ghana?
0: Well, thank you very much. Good afternoon, and thanks for having me. Well, the retail banking segment still remains a profitable venture within the Ghanaian economy, considering the fact that our economy is largely dominated by SMEs. And so the sector remains highly profitable. I mean, retail banking is basically about personal banking, consumer banking, and to some extent, SME banking. And that is the sector that dominates largely Ghana's economy. And so in terms of profitability, I would say the sector still remains profitable and attractive to banks within Ghana. In fact, if you look at the financial performance of Standard Chartered Bank as at the end of the first quarter of this year, their total income alone was about 462 million. Their profit before tax was about 170 million. Total asset of the bank is about 17.26 billion. Total deposit about 10.62 billion. And so clearly, Standard Chartered Bank is one of the, is among the top 12 or the top 15 banks that we have in Ghana. And so if they intend to divest, you know, their retail department as a result of strategic reason, that doesn't challenge or question the profitability of the retail banking sector.
1: Yeah, how could this move affect existing customers, particularly depositors and also borrowers and the wealth management clients during and after the transition period?
0: Well, I don't think this will affect them in any way, because to the extent that a new, you know, shareholder or a new buyer will be taking over that particular, what we call strategic business unit, I don't think that will be there will be any issue there. And don't forget that all these processes will be subject to the approval by the regulator, the Bank of Ghana. And so modalities will be put in place. And so depositors' money is safe. I mean, this is just a business unit of the bank which is not doing well. I'm sure as a result of interest rate differentials that they want to divest. And this will not in any way affect depositors or their wealth management customers.
1: And what opportunities does this present for potential buyers? Which types of institutions are most likely to be interested in acquiring the business?
0: Well, I think this presents a fine opportunity for institutional investors, most especially the local ones. If you recall, of late there has been a discussion of, as it were, giving most of these investment opportunities to Ghanaians, either in the mining sector, in the petroleum sector, in the banking sector. And so the institutional investors locally present in Ghana may have that opportunity. Don't forget that as we are talking now, the total asset of pension funds, I mean, under management is well over 100 billion Ghana cedis. Mm. And if you look at the MPRA regulations, most of these fund managers are restricted in terms of where to place the funds. And so this presents a fine opportunity for pension funds who have ideal funds and who wants to expand their portfolios in terms of investment. And also, if you look at the insurance industry too, highly liquid, and if you look at the banking sector too, after the DDEP program, most of the banks are now resilient, they are very strong, and most of them are having the liquidity to quickly move in and to acquire that retail banking unit. So institutional investors generally in Ghana present a very fine opportunity to take advantage of this divestment.
1: All right. And so Standard Chartered, we understand, is retaining its corporate and investment banking operations. How does this fit in broader trends among international banks operating in Africa and in Ghana specifically?
0: Well, unless we look at the contribution of the retail banking unit to the general profitability of the banks, as I did indicate, we cannot generalize it without actually looking at the numbers. And so once we have the numbers, we should be able to determine what is the contribution of, the retail banking units to the overall profitability. However, this is just a strategic decision taken by the bank. So I don't think this will open the gate or the floodgate for any other bank to say, hey, our retail banking sector is not doing well, so let's divest. No, I think this has to be looked at on case-by-case basis. The few international banks we have in Ghana, if you check their profitability and total asset position, I think they are doing very well, even beyond, what the local banks are doing. And so I don't think this will present any challenge or any floodgate for any international banks to also take a similar decision.
1: And what impact could this transaction have on competition in the banking sector, especially among banks targeting high net worth and retail customers?
0: All right. So that particular segment of the market is very deep. Already, there is competition among the 23 commercial banks in Ghana in terms of customer retention, in terms of customer coverage. And so with the exit of one of the biggest banks from that sector, it will present an opportunity for a healthy, competition for the rest of the banks. As I did indicate, our economy is largely, dominated by SMEs. And those who focus their attention there will rake in the needed the revenue. As for the wealth management aspect, we don't have so much in Ghana because most workers in Ghana are middle income, earners. And so that sector is a bit shaky. However, with regards to the retail banking sector, I think the opportunities exist and that will present a healthy competition for the banks within that particular segment.
1: Thank you so much for your perspective to this story, Nelson Kujio-Kwagbeji, financial analyst. Appreciate your time on the marketplace. Now, forget long queues and paperwork. The future of banking is happening on a smartphone or a smart screen, and Ghana is racing to catch up. This week, the country's financial regulators are in Malaysia, not just to study Islamic banking, but to dive deep into the engine room of modern finance, fintech. From AI-powered lending to blockchain-based transactions, my colleague Anas Sabet tells us how these lessons could reshape the way Ghanaian banks could explore the potential of fintech.
2: In Imagine a Ghana where you don't need to visit a bank branch to secure a loan and where financial services are tailored to your beliefs without the heavy fees. That vision is getting a major boost this week, not in Accra, but in Kuala Lumpur, where Ghana's financial gatekeepers have set up camp on a week-long training tour. On day three, the agenda pivoted from theory to the tangible. We are talking about algorithms, the apps, and the artificial intelligence that are rendering the old queue and wait banking system obsolete. For Ghana, where mobile money is already king, this is the logical next step. Professor Dr. Awal Adam Saad, a prominent scholar and associate professor at the Institute of Islamic Banking and Finance here at the International Islamic University of Malaysia, says fintech isn't just a luxury for the developed world. It is the bridge that will help African markets leapfrog into prosperity.
3: There are a lot of statistics and research has been done to indicate how fintech is really powerful and very important for each and every community and economy. African community as well as any other community is in need of fintech to move faster. There is a research that showcased that young people from the age of 18 to 23, 25 are the ones that are not really interested into the conventional banking structure. What they want is that they want to open their own account, a bank account, in the comfort of their rooms, using their handphones without going to any branch. So, and if we look at Africa, we can see our population is made up a lot of these young people. So, I believe it's a way forward and it's a very good opportunity for African markets to prosper.
2: Professor Awal Adam urged the regulators to see fintech not as a threat, but as the ultimate enabler, allowing Ghanaians to access ethical non-interest products with just a swipe on their screens.
3: First of all, actually, fintech can really help in the financial inclusion. So those who are unbanked, they can easily be, bankable. And those who are, we can see even in Kenya, those elderly people in the far village, they can be able to use their own handphones to purchase and buy things. So that's the basic things that fintech can really do to a economy or society.
2: However, technology is only half the equation. Senior consultant Nofa Delizan Abdulrahman brought the focus back to the human element, pointing out a glaring gap in the West African banking experience. He spoke about how poor customer care is in the African banking industry.
4: Generally, banks in West Africa lack good customer service. Yeah, even though the good brand names that is around the world who operates in West Africa do not and has not impart enough good customer service. So I think a little bit of better customer service goes a long way.
2: For Ghana, this just isn't a training tour. It is a roadmap for financial inclusion. And as these regulators prepare to take these insights home, the hope is that Ghana just doesn't adopt Malaysia's own. It goes home to build a better one for itself. From Kuala Lumpur for Joy News, and it's Anas Sabit reporting.
1: All right, you're watching The Marketplace. We are taking a short break. When we come back, we explore the risks to family businesses, the survival of family-owned businesses here in Ghana. Don't go anywhere. Welcome back to The Marketplace. Now, acting ESG advisory lead for Africa, the International Finance Corporation, Moise Miyawe, has raised concerns over the high failure rate of family-owned businesses during succession, warning that weak governance and poorly structured transitions continue to undermine business continuity across generations. He spoke to Joy Business on the sidelines of ESG Roundtable for Development Partners in Accra.
5: The International Finance Corporation is calling for stronger succession planning among family-owned businesses to ensure their long-term survival and sustainability. Speaking at the ESG Roundtable for Development Partners, acting ESG Advisory Lead for Africa at the IFC, Moez Miao, warned that many family businesses fail during leadership transitions because succession planning is often treated as a transfer of ownership rather than a comprehensive governance process.
6: The fact that the successors are not prepared enough, are not well prepared, not well educated, don't have the capabilities, don't have the knowledge about the business, not the background. They might have the right background, but they don't know the business very well. They are not ready. They haven't been prepared by the family, by the business, by the current leaders. And then the other challenge on the other hand is leaders who are not ready to let go, because their identity and the business are one and the same, and they cannot separate both. It's very challenging for them to let go. The objective is to share some of the good practices that the top performing family businesses have implemented and that turned out to be very successful to manage succession events in terms of having the right governance mechanisms in place, not only within the family, such as a family constitution, family rules, a family council, for the family to have a platform to discuss and agree on events that are important to them, but also the right governance structures within the business with independent views, independent perspectives, to help the family take the right decisions and to help drive the business.
5: Also speaking at the event, Senior Country Officer at the IFC, Yuan Degiwa, highlighted the significant contribution of family-owned businesses to employment creation and economic development in Ghana.
7: So about 90% of jobs in Africa are from the private sector. So for us, we think family businesses are special. They're special because when it comes to our focus areas in Ghana, such as growth and more and better jobs, these are not topics that are difficult to explain to family businesses. The reason is because when you're a family business, you don't just think about your bottom line. You're thinking about

0: you know, their dealings and everything around the gold board, you know, structure. But they still owe us an RTI, and we are demanding for that. But I was not surprised. Why? Because if you look at the old pricing structure, definitely you will know that it was not something that you could sustain for more than a year. And that the old pricing structure was only possible because there was a central bank in the equation or in the picture to be able to take some of the shocks. The excessive, you know, commissions and markups that people were paying. It was a central bank who was there and willing to take up that cost. And we all know about the losses. Now Gold Board is going to trade on its own balance sheet. And they know that if they go with the old pricing structure, there is no way they will be able to break even or possibly make a profit. It will definitely be a loss for them in 2026, 2027, if they continue with this old pricing strategy. And they know, everybody knows that there are a lot of people who are keeping tabs on Gold Board. People don't want to hear, Gold Board itself doesn't want to for the first time to say that we've recorded a loss. And that is why, for me, that this new pricing system is important, because
1: they are starting to be correct.
0: Yeah.
1: The dynamics, the range that the CEO gave, I say around 10 a.m., I stand to be correct.
0: Yeah, 10 a.m. and then 3 p.m., right? PM. Somewhere around 3 p.m.
1: Yes, the real-time reflection. If someone should come out of it, is this something that may affect the overall outlook per day in terms of how much has been collected?
0: Well,
1: data quality.
0: LBMA, because we share the same time zone with the UK,
1: yes.
0: I think that we will be fine with the time zone and everything. But I think that one risk is the fact that, I mean, traders are now going to look at which period. Was it the 10 a.m. or the 3 p.m. that gold is relatively, you know, expensive or profitable for me if I do decide to do business? They will be looking at all of those things, and that will play a key role in at what point do traders begin to or decide to trade their gold and all of that. And Caleb mentioned about black market, but I was making a point about the reason why this new pricing scheme is important for Gold Board, because if they don't get onto this new pricing scheme, they will definitely make a loss in 2026. And they need to make sure that the excessive, you know, commissions and markups and add-ons that they were paying in 2025, they can't do the same thing anymore. Remember that they are now going to the commercial banks to look for funding to buy this gold. The commercial banks will do their own risk assessment, and they know that these price differentials that exist in the market are part of reasons that will compel Gold Board to make a loss. Yeah. And if Gold Board makes a loss, it will be difficult for Gold Board to pay back the loans they will be taking from the commercial banks or the monies that the commercial banks will invest in the purchase of gold. So that is why I think that there is sort of like a background meeting with, you know, stakeholders, including banks, that if you want us to come in and fund your activities without a central bank being the cushion, because the central bank, we understand, is out of the equation at the moment. Maybe the only thing that they'll get is maybe subvention from government, subsidy from government. But commercial banks or the 23 data banks will be very, very particular about the risks attached to their old pricing scheme, which was that Gold Board was the one, you know, setting that price. And remember, it was pegged against the Bloomberg rates.
1: Exactly.
0: The Bloomberg rates, it changes almost all the time. It made it very difficult for Gold Board to keep up around that time. And Bloomberg rates was relatively higher than the Bank of Ghana rates.
2: It's also easy to hide a number.
0: Exactly.
2: If you told him you bought at a later time, you might take the difference.
0: That's why yesterday he was very particular about real-time reporting, and that if you flout that, you're going to be punished.
1: In terms of punishment, the authority backed by law and establishment of Gold Board, being an implementer, regulator, and an enforcer, does that protect it in terms of ensuring that there is consistent implementation of these particular regulation that they put out across board? Because we know how widespread the gold market is in some key regions, and their enforcement, they specifically mentioned license and those under them. What about those who are not covered by the operations?
0: Well, of course, our analysis shows that there are a number of people still trading outside of the Gold Board, you know, domain. And we know, we've checked the data, that there is still smuggling going on of gold, right?
2: One.
0: Significant one. We'll be bringing you that data. Caleb is working on that. But I should tell you that even though Gold Board is doing their possible best to regulate the system, there are still buyers in the system who are passing by, or, I mean, going past, I mean,

0: the system that has been established by Gold Board. And you speak about already those who are licensed were only, I mean, should I say, motivated to sell to Gold Board because of the commissions, the bonuses, and all of that. And the fact that it was pegged against real-time exchange rates from Bloomberg, not the Bank of Ghana one that will be fixed for possibly the whole day, and there's no much of, you know, movement or fluctuations in that. I mean, the buyers were given some sort of, you know, cushion or some sort of safety net because of the mechanism around it, so they were selling to Gold Board. Now that Gold Board is demanding additional things that record on time, if you don't, your license could be revoked. Many of them will go by it anyway, but there are still those who decide that if I have a certain amount of gold and I want to sell it and I'm going through the Gold Board strategy, what is the opportunity cost? What are some of the restrictions that could actually get my license revoked? If I'm going to do this and my license will be revoked, do I have an alternative in the black market? Which I think that is another conversation that we will have.
1: But definitely, about alternative.
0: This is also a risk to
1: exactly.
0: The buyers.
1: Now, I want us to listen to the CEO of the Gold Board, lawyer Sammy Jemfe, to understand some details which will come and highlight some of the things he said during his press release.
2: Effective 1st July 2026, the Gold Board is going to change the basis of its price determination from live gold prices to LBMA AM and LBMA PM prices. And the reason is simple. Live gold prices don't help planning as they change every second, and they make trading very uncertain and very difficult for the Gold Board to maintain bookings with its counterparties, particularly its off-takers, to prevent trading losses. And so to ensure certainty and to avert the situation where some buyers hoard just to take advantage of higher prices, the Gold Board, in consultation with its licensed traders, has agreed and has decided that effective 1st July 2026, which is next week, Wednesday, it is going to be determining the local price of gold based on two pricing windows. One is going to be the LBMA AM price, which is the auction spot price for gold, published by the London Bullion Market Association every day from Monday to Friday. That price will be published by the Gold Board by 10:30 a.m. on every trading day.
1: So yes, that is the CEO of Gold Board speaking, announcing that indeed this is the new approach, this is the new way to go. Certainly, every organization, if you're not subject to the changing trend of doing things because of the global economic conditions, because we know gold, where it's traded, the prices may not be determined by us, but the buying and selling regulated by Gold Board, certainly they have to come in. If they don't, so one thing I want to ask, which is lingering, which briefly, both of you, if Gold Board had not stepped into the pricing, what would have been the opportunity cost to their whole organogram?
0: Very clear, Bustafes.
3: So yes, like Sammy Jemfe said, it's very easy for some players to buy gold at a later time, hold this, and then wait for the price to go up and then, you know, sell it. So because when you buy the gold, you get the funds from Gold Board, they are making a profit, because when you buy it cheaper and now you are selling it back to Gold Board, you turn like, oh, you sold it, you bought it at this price, and then the difference is what you can get as a profit. So I think as the industry, Gold Board decided to, you know, work with them and come out with this. But then Kofi was mentioning that this new pricing regime is going to help. Yes, it's going to help, but I don't think it's going to cure Gold Board's problems, because all the announcement yesterday, and I stand to be corrected, there was no clarity on whether they are still going to buy at spots or premiums or at discounts. Once you are still buying at the spot price or the price that is LBMA, whatever time of the date is, if you are going to pay the exact price to the miners, it means you are still going to make a loss. Because when you sell the gold, you don't get the exact price. So yesterday I was hoping to hear some clarity on that, whether finally Gold Board is going to give maybe a 1 or 2% discount when they're purchasing gold, and also using the LBMA. This will streamline things and then ensure that the profitability within the sector can remain. If not profitability, but then, you know, at least break even. But then the losses, if you keep happening over time, but we'll end up with another cocoa board.
1: Okay.
0: Yeah. I mean, if you look at the strategy, I think that is very brilliant from Gold Board. Now, the whole structure has been divided into two. You are either buying at PM price or AM price, and now pegged against Bank of Ghana reference rates and not Bloomberg. So essentially what Gold Board has done is to weave out or weed out the fluctuations, right?
3: Yeah.
0: The continuous fluctuations, because if you are leaving it to live pricing and
1: FX Bloomberg,
0: exactly, yeah, and Bloomberg rates, there is about 1,440 minutes in a day. You're going to monitor all of this because, I mean, exchange rate changes by minute, by second, and people take advantage of this. And he made mention of hoarding. So it's, by essentially doing it, you are uniforming the time and subjecting it to only two time zones where you are either buying. So if you claim you are selling to Gold Board, which zone did you buy? Did you buy during AM or PM, LBMA, and then also pegging it against the Bank of Ghana rate? And the Bank of Ghana rate is stable compared to the Bloomberg rate that they used to trade. It's a whole day, a rate is set. So essentially, Gold Board is setting a price and it's taking over the price control, right? Taking over the price. And we all know what, when economic agent begins to take over price control in economics, we all know what will happen. Definitely a black market will be created. People will begin to ask questions. Already, even with the fluctuating system, people were hoarding gold and selling at a later date. How much more when everything has been restricted and they feel that their margins are going down?
3: That's all enforcement.
0: That. Exactly.
1: Yeah, so you know, this is just a beginning. And one thing we can always say, we assess, we criticize, we recommend, and we make sure that the information is well understood by our viewers and players within the industry. This is still beyond the numbers. You see on the light, you buy water, there's a new announcement. Come 1st of July, there is going to be an adjustment. And they're not downwards, actually. If black stars are going up, so is your tariff going up. And this is what we're breaking down here on Beyond the Numbers right after this break.

0: First up, Governor of the Bank of Ghana, Dr. Johnson Isiama, has justified the review of the cash reserve requirement for commercial banks. The new regulatory measure, which took effect on the 4th of June, requires commercial banks to hold a slightly higher fraction of their CD and foreign currency deposits with the central bank. The decision has been criticized by some banks, which warn it could affect lending and increase the cost of deposits. Speaking at a meeting with bank heads, Dr. Isiama insisted the move was necessary to improve liquidity.
1: Maintaining reserves in domestic currency, in our view, will improve liquidity forecasting, it will strengthen monetary policy transmission, it will reduce operational complexities associated with the previous dynamic framework, and support the continued deepening of the domestic financial market. Importantly, the new framework provides a more predictable and equitable reserve management structure across institutions, while preserving adequately liquidity buffers within the system. And I want to explain further that we are committed over time to reverting to what the regime used to be. You recall those days, the CRR was somewhere 9% of deposits for a long time. That is normality, and we'll get there over time.
0: Joining me on Zoom, banking consultant Dr. Richmond Itiani. Good afternoon to you. So the Bank of Ghana says the revised cash reserve requirement is necessary to improve liquidity. How do you interpret this justification in the current economic context?
2: Well, thank you very much. And good afternoon to your viewers. I mean, it's a policy decision about moving from the previous CRR dynamics, where you need to keep reserves in various currencies. But looking at the stability of the currency over the last 1 year, Bank of Ghana have realized that if we're able to streamline it and keep 20% of all currency at one position, it will help them in the policy inflation management, liquidity management, and at the same time, looking at the foreign exchange issues. Because they brought in this earlier system because there were unpredictability on the currency. Let us get it straight. At that time, no one could predict where the CD was going for the next 6 months or 3 months. But now, at least, there is a band between 10 point something to 12 point something. You can always predict. That is why the governor said that. It talks about predictability. It helps them to predict. And also, it also helped the banks also to predict as well. Because if once upon a time you were keeping at 14 CDs, now you're talking about 12. So it helps in predicting it. Yeah, but the whole thing is that if you heard his statement, or say we believe that we can get back to where it was 9%. Mm. And we are talking about, I think, 2014 or 20 thereabout, it was 9%. And for management of the economy, inflation, and don't forget, the governor did this also. Because at that time, he was anticipating that the petrol prices was not going to come down. When he did this CR, because we do import inflation by buying the oil, bringing it to Ghana. So he thought that, and at that time, the petrol was about $90 or $95. Today, we are talking from this perspective because of what has happened. The currency is, the petrol is now about $78. Per barrel, which is going down. And that is why I say that if all things go well, we may possibly go back to where we used to be, the 9%. Not that he enjoys locking the money, but he's also targeting the inflation, managing liquidity, and at the same time, ensuring that the currency is also preserved. That is how he said it, yeah.
0: Yeah, but how effective is this strategy of increasing the reserve requirements? How is it likely to strengthen liquidity management in the banking system?
2: Well, it will strengthen them because instead, if you were keeping, formerly you used to keep so much in this currency and now we are telling, Bank of Ghana is saying that all that you have, whether it's a foreign currency or local, we put 20% of your money, 20% of the CDs you have mobilized, meaning that they have received 20% of your 100 CDs, 20, and that is in their custody. And don't forget, they don't also pay you call unremunerated. You are not paying for the 20. Meanwhile, you'll be paying for your deposit. So that is how it is done. And it's been with us since I think since 19, it's quite a long time ago we started, because it is not just, no, it is not all just for liquidity management. People think that it's liquidity management. It is a prudential requirement, prudential requirement. So other countries like South Africa is 2.5. Other countries, 5%. I think Tanzania is about 10. You need to leave those money in so that in case there is a rundown of you, you can actually make a headway. So it is not only for the inflation. It's also about prudential management, prudential management.
0: All right. But the bank MDs who met with the governor have been talking about the potential constraints of on lending. Do they have a case?
2: Yeah, Dan, it's very simple. You know, if you collect 100 and you're allowed to only play with 80, you are constrained. But that is not only the variable. Dan, where people are not telling us the truth, and all those who are talking like that, they've forgotten that we already have 18% non-performing. Mm. And if you take the 18 and add it to 20, Dan, you have 38 of your deposit locked up. So another way to improve on this liquidity is to make sure that the non-performing goes down. So, you know, it is not just the Bank of Ghana that has that challenge. The challenge is over from the banks. If you have a non-performing of 18 or 20%, it means that for every 100 cedis, you take the two things together. You take the 20 for the cash reserve. You take the 20 for the non-performing. You're only left with 60. So you cannot also lend. And if you lend, you lend at a high cost because you need to compensate yourself for those that has been locked out. So when they are talking about, they also must consider the non-performing, which is having a correlational effect on the cash reserve ratios.
0: Yeah. So I was going to ask you how commercial banks should be adjusting the operations. You talk about reducing non-performing loans. Is that all they can do right now?
2: Yeah, you know, in Ghana or this sub-region, we have the highest high operational cost. High operational cost is close to over 45%. And if you're running any institution and you're having an operational cost of 45% in addition to your non-performing, it means you're inefficient. Mm. Inefficient. So if you can address this high operational cost and address the non-performing, you will be more efficient to be able to deliver to your customers.
0: So what indicators should the Bank of Ghana be monitoring to ensure that to determine whether this policy is achieving its intended objectives without harming credit growth?
2: The first thing that comes in that now that I think Governor have seen the oil prices coming down, and I wrote a paper earlier and I said because of the geopolitics, it will be very difficult for him to drop the cash reserve because we are a country that imports nearly 60% of everything we have. And basically importing, you bring inflation. And inflation targeting is one of the main policies, stability, currency stability. That is why the governor was very careful. But now that the oil prices is coming down, ceteris paribus, all things being equal, should we get back where the oil was, $60 per barrel? And we see it is stabilized. I'm sure it will be reviewed, and the non-performing is also improved. I'm sure it will be reviewed in the August meeting or the September meeting.
0: All right, the discussion
2: is continuing. Downwards.
0: All right, the discussion continues. Thank you so much, Doc. This off
2: topic. Thank you very much.
0: Were you part of those who stayed up to watch the Black Stars?
2: You see, when you grow up like me, you don't take your sleeping for joke. Because we have problem with sleeping. So for me, I slept and I got up this morning. I have to re-watch the whole thing. I couldn't have kept back awake. I'm such a person that my body doesn't believe staying overnight.
0: Quick thoughts about the game. Do you think the guys are going to do well?
2: Well, looking at what they did, at least if we can only be very pragmatic in our selection, my problem is that we have very good players in the team. But they will be put on the bench. And those who are getting near their playing time are always given the opportunity. And yesterday, it was a clear example when I watched it this morning. These young people came in, and you see how they dazzling. I mean, if you saw how they took the ball, and the other guys scored a goal. If that means people like me, aged people like me, with a long experience, we couldn't have done that. So let us tap on the
0: right.
2: Every country, look at Congo. Look at Congo. They tap on the new young ones so that they don't believe in the aged. You see, it's not like talking to you when I've done banking for 40 years. Football is a developing organization with digital issues.
0: I just turned you into a sports pundit. Thank you so much, Dr. Richmond Etiai, and I appreciate your time here on The Marketplace. You're watching The Marketplace. Come to. We're taking a short break. We'll be right back. Welcome back to The Marketplace. Time to bring you some stories from our agribusiness month discussions. Government's Feed Ghana program is rolling out an ambitious plan to establish 50 farmer service centers across the country as part of efforts to lower production costs, improve mechanization access, and accelerate agri-commercialization. Speaking on the Joy Business Agribusiness Month, National Coordinator of the Feed Ghana program, Bright Demoji, said the centers are expected to provide farmers with machinery, input, storage facilities, training, and flexible payment options under a private sector-led model.
3: Done a lot of interventions in the area of agriculture. And those interventions, we put them into a document that we call the Feed Ghana program. And in that document, we have 9 sub-programs under the Feed Ghana program. The first one is what we call the crop development, where we're looking at the seed systems, we're looking at the soil management, we're looking at directly agronomic practices, things that will increase the productivity. We put up a program called the Farmer Service Centers.
4: Mm.
3: Our target is to ensure that we have these centers across all the agriculture zones in the country. It's a complete, comprehensive center where you will have the agriculture mechanization center. That's where you will have equipment like tractors, dozers. If you want to do land development, you can walk into the center and get it accessed to do your land development. There's a credit and there is in-kind payment and there is direct cash payment. We develop the land for you. Then we can scatter how the payment system is like. If you have a cash you want to pay, we will receive it. If you don't have a cash you want to pay in kind.
0: Meanwhile, young agriculturists are urging a shift in how agriculture is perceived, insisting the sector should be recognized as a profitable business capable of creating wealth and jobs for Ghana's youth. Young agriculturist Hamid Mohammed Shaban said greater exposure to commercial farming, mentorship, and practical training will encourage more young people to venture into agribusiness instead of viewing agriculture as a last resort career.
5: I believe that this whole perception about agriculture in sweaty, tattered clothes is from the fact that there's not much visibility into agriculture. There's not much education. People are not being taught that agriculture is not just a space for sustenance. Agriculture is a space for business. And the youth are having the perception that agriculture is just about the hoe being on your shoulders and moving to the farm, sweating, weeding and stuff. But then with the right education, like with what AgriHouse did with us, AgriHouse didn't just put us in rooms to tell us what agriculture is. They took us to big farms. They took us to people doing agriculture as a business, because mostly we know that there are lots of smallholder farmers, and then that is the perception that the youth see about agriculture. But with the right exposure, with the right knowledge, with the right trainings, with the right mentorship, just like with what AgriHouse is doing, I think that the perception will change. And mind you, when we look at our basic schools and senior high schools,
0: well, away from a Greek and ahead of the Joy Safari Escape, a partnership between Joy Brands and Aqua Safari Resort, organizers are offering fathers and their loved ones the chance to enjoy a premium getaway at a subsidized rate. The two-day experience promises a blend of entertainment, relaxation, and family-centered activities. Michelle Ejikun visited the resort to get a first-hand look at what guests can expect this weekend.
4: Luxury, relaxation, and adventure are often associated with high costs, putting premium leisure experiences beyond the reach of many Ghanaian families. But what if a Father's Day celebration could offer all these experiences without breaking the bank? Well, this is what you have been waiting for, the Joy FM Safari Escape. From the moment we arrived at Aqua Safari Resort, it was clear why it has become one of Ghana's most sought-after leisure destination. Nestled along the serene banks of the Volta River, the resort offers an atmosphere that instantly encourages you to slow down and unwind. The beautifully designed rooms, the breathtaking river views, the inviting poolside setting, and the warm hospitality all create an experience that feels both luxurious and welcoming. But one thing stands out for me. Whether it's cruising along the river, enjoying a meal, overlooking the water, spotting wildlife, or simply soaking in the peaceful surroundings, every activity feels thoughtfully curated for relaxation and enjoyment. Let's speak to the front office manager to tell us a little bit more why Aqua Safari stands out and why must fathers like you be here on Father's Day.
6: I believe oftentimes during Father's Day, we barely celebrate them enough. 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
4: Let's head on to Eco Park 5 to see what activities will be happening there as well.
7: 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And definitely, here's where we'll be hosting our fathers, having a live band, and enjoying the party all night long!
4: As evening approaches, the atmosphere here will be transformed. The live band set up, entertainment areas, dining experiences. Yes, the point and kill experience here as well creates the perfect backdrop for meaningful family moments and a well-deserved celebration. Now, what makes the Joy Safari Escape even more attractive is the fact that these experiences come together in one package, complete with luxury accommodation, complimentary transportation, and specially discounted rates. And so, for fathers looking to celebrate in a meaningful way, surrounded by nature, adventure, relaxation, and loved ones, Joy Safari Escape offers that experience that is both memorable and surprisingly attainable.
0: That looks like quite an experience. And that's the marketplace, everyone. Thanks for watching. More news on our website, myjoyonline.com/business. Thanks for watching.

0: these same SMEs provide over 80% of Ghana's employment supply, of course, to the labor market. So clearly one would have no doubt whatsoever to come to terms that SMEs play a very crucial role in Ghana's economic journey, in improving livelihoods of Ghanaians, and of course, in realizing a better society. SMEs clearly need intentional support for them to grow. And when you look at the SME financing landscape in Ghana, you know, there are different types of financing that, of course, come to businesses to help their growth. Venture capital, private equity is just one of them, but perhaps the most critical, and I'll get to that point and expatiate on that. Now, so you have, for instance, grants coming in or subsidies to support SMEs, maybe through technical support. You have also credits coming in maybe from the traditional banks or even from venture capital trust fund, be it credit or equity, to these businesses. And you have, of course, other technical assistance products that do come to support their growth, to help them scale and, of course, be profitable so they can churn out the returns that investors want or the impact that we'd want to see in society. So generally, Ghana's SME financing landscape has a number of products that come to support the SME growth. And where I sit at the Venture Capital Trust Fund, we, of course, come in with what we call the equity financing or the quasi-equity financing for SMEs in Ghana. The Venture Capital Trust Fund was established in 2004 through an Act of Parliament, Act 680, with fundamentally two mandates. The first is to provide financial resources to these SMEs. But we don't do direct support to SMEs. We do through what we call venture capital finance companies. And these venture capital finance companies or firms must be licensed by SEC. So SEC must satisfy itself that these venture capital finance companies are ready, have the requisite skill in order to journey and help grow these businesses so they can come to a point where they can churn out the returns we need as a country.
1: Right. Yeah, I was just going to pick on a point. You talk about the contributions that SMEs make to the economy, and you talk about the many opportunities there are for financing. So why is it still a challenge for many young entrepreneurs?
0: Well, so it's a matter of two sides of the coin. Now, so you have capital, and the capital is waiting to ensure that, okay, you are ready enough to embrace or accept the capital. So you may have money available, but the money is also looking at some indicators that it would want to see in you, in your business, so I can come freely to embrace you, have a handshake with you, then we do business. And so there is also the demand side on the founder, on the entrepreneur, to ensure that, for instance, when you're coming up with a business idea, it must not be in a rush. And there are certain fundamental indicators that you must meet. The capital is there waiting on you. Of course, we'll come to the capital side, why, for instance, Venture Capital Trust Fund comes in, because you look at, for instance, our traditional means of support, and one would realize that they may not be indeed sufficient to help these businesses grow to the point where they can be profitable and give us the returns that we need. But as a business person, one must know that founding a business and managing same goes beyond mere passion. There is hard work that must be put into business growth. And one of the fundamental things has to do with having, for instance, your governance structure as a business right. Most of the time, and the experience we've gathered from our investments thus far, is that you have situations where founders are unable to disconnect personal connections, personal experiences, personal demands and needs from business demands, business needs, or more specifically, personal finance

0: from business financing. So you end up beginning, for instance, a business, and the capital for the business may end up in addressing or attending to a personal need. And then you come tomorrow, I need capital. The capital is given to you, and yet you go in again, maybe funeral, family member is dead, or your child's education, school fees, whatsoever. And the capital for the business rather goes into personal needs. So there is also that relationship of ensuring that if the capital is meant for business, it must be used for business. Now, when you get the capital, how, for instance, you organize your financials, your financial statement, very key. Because if capital wants to come to you, the capital wants to be satisfied that indeed when I come to you, you are able to manage me properly. Because I want to come to you easily, eagerly, so we help grow the business. And so when I come to you and your systems are not accommodating enough to help us grow, I may come to you and you may misuse me, abuse me, and for that matter, the business may not grow. And then you end up in a cyclical nature of always coming or crying out loud that the money is not coming. But the small that you even get, how do you manage it, for instance, through your financial reporting, your operational system? So there are quite a number of expectations on businesses as well. Mm-hmm. But I always say that these expectations or demands on the founder, on the businessman, could also be cured by the state. And that is why we have, for instance, an institution like the Venture Capital Transfer. So we don't only provide financial resources, mm-hmm. but we come in also to ensure that the technical assistance aspect, which will be an enabler for your growth as a business, is also provided for. Mm. And so businesses must be, and that is where, I remember at last year's Ghana Venture Capital Association conference, one founder expressed a very profound statement that to her, her business is her dream. And clearly, I saw the emotional connection to her business. And that would also indicate that such a person may not open up for partnership, may not open up for, so for instance, if you want your business to scale and grow, the investor may want to be a part of the business to grow with you. Mm-hmm. And that is where the equity arrangements come in. You offer us a seat at the table, so you open up, which I think helps a business that may be stagnant, that may not grow, may be small, and your returns may not be big, than when you open up, professionals come in, you run the business professionally, you have a huge business, you have a share in the business, which is churning out returns for you every year. Mm-hmm. And so there is always the need for founders and entrepreneurs to also appreciate that when capital is coming, capital would want to work, capital would want to assist you, capital is interested in ensuring that we grow the business, but would want to also be part of the business. And that is where most often we've realized that there's been a major issue for founders and entrepreneurs in Ghana largely.
1: Earlier, you were talking about the mandate of the Venture Capital Trust Fund. And so let's talk about how you're positioning yourself to support Ghana's economic recovery and job creation for that matter.
0: Right. So since 2004 that we came to being, we've funded over or around 14 funds. Mm-hmm. I mentioned to you that we invest in funds, and the funds in turn support businesses. So what that simply means is that we are shareholders in funds. So a fund manager would say, okay, I want to establish a 50 million cedis or a 200 million cedis fund to support businesses. Sometimes the fund manager may say, okay, I want to support businesses in specific sectors, or I want to support businesses in just any sector or priority sectors of the Ghanaian economy. So they come to us, and most often, since our establishment, we've been the anchor investors. What that means is that we are always the first to invest. And what that happens is that it helps the fund manager to now go out there to meet other DFIs, other institutional investors. Oh, come on, VCTF has come on board. Mm-hmm. It means that they see the promise in this fund. They realize that this fund can deliver the deliverables, the returns I would want to see. And so that helps our fund managers to go out there and raise funds. And so we've supported about 14 funds since our establishment. These funds have also in turn invested in around 87 companies. Mm-hmm. These companies span across various sectors: agriculture, agribusiness, manufacturing, healthcare, education, fintech, etc. These businesses, you know, when you invest, your expectation is that you exit from the investment at a point and get your returns. And so far, we've done profitable exits of 15 companies, businesses that we've invested in since our establishment. One good thing about the Venture Capital Trust Funds model is our ability to mobilize private capital. So what that means is that when the state, or as a taxpayer, when your one CD is given to Venture Capital Trust Fund, and we sink the one CD into a fund, the fund manager and our practice has shown that it's able to attract almost six CDs more from the private sector. And what that means is that more capital is attracted to invest in Ghanaian businesses. Right. So where the state says, okay, instead of throwing out subsidies or throwing out grants, let me look at Venture Capital Trust Fund, give them 100 million cedis for investment. What that means is that for sure, for our leveraging ratio, we are able to mobilize more capital, which is a major contribution to Ghana's SME financing architecture, because the money from the state is not going directly to the businesses. It goes to the private sector. They recycle the money, they mobilize more, and then invest in businesses. As we speak, we have, for instance, our current or ongoing investment under what we call the Ghana Economic Transformation Project, which project was funded by the World Bank in partnership with the Ministry of Finance. And there is one interesting story of one of the portfolio companies relative to taxes that have been paid to the state. So because we invest in funds, one of the funds we invested in, and we invested only 25 million cedis thereabout in that fund, mm-hmm. as anchor investors. One, and that fund has invested in a number of portfolio companies. One of the portfolio companies has paid in excess of about 47 million cedis in taxes to the state. So what that means is that the one CD that the state gives us, we are able to first of all mobilize private capital, more money for investment, and then these businesses, aside of course creating jobs, aside of course improving livelihoods, they are able to also pay taxes. Money comes back to the state. So this has been our model since 2004 until 2022 thereabout. Venture Capital Trust Fund was more or less testing the model, because this, of course, was a new thing introduced in 2004 as to how we leverage on the Venture Capital Trust Fund model to support SMEs in Ghana. And we've realized that the model actually works. One of the mandates given to us by our act is to develop the ecosystem. And that mandate has enabled us to today produce the Ghana Venture Capital Association, which is more or less the mouthpiece of the industry and actively pursuing very interesting interventions for the ecosystem. Mm-hmm. One of the major interventions they are working on in partnership with us and Ministry of Finance, for instance, is the hopeful passage of the Limited Partnership Act, which would mean that for every investment any investor puts into any of the funds in Ghana, your liability is limited to the amount you've invested in that fund. Mm. And we also have, for instance, Impact Invest in Ghana, which is also another association we birthed for the ecosystem, which is very particular about the investments we make, not only Venture Capital Trust Fund, but of course the funds we invest in and other funds in Ghana, the impact of such investments, be it the social, the environmental, and the governance impact. And so talking about the ecosystem broadly, VCTF since 2004 has played, indeed, we even have now the first private fund of funds, Chegaba. the CEO for Chigaba is a former general manager from Venture Capital Trust Fund. And so you could see that relative to our ecosystem building initiative, Venture Capital Trust Fund has indeed come to a stage where we can say that the model indeed works. Mm-hmm. We are at a point where we are ready for the next phase of venture capital private equity investing in Ghana. And for us, the since 2022, then we had the World Bank coming in under the Ghana Economic Transformation Project, which I earlier on mentioned. And the investments are ongoing, very profitable, very promising investment by the funds we've invested in. And so where we are now currently is the next chapter, which is coming back to the issue of how we're contributing to the economy of Ghana.
1: Yeah.
0: So we have, for instance, signed a memorandum of understanding with the 24-hour economy authority, which seeks to establish or create the 24-hour SME equity fund to support businesses that are ready to work 24/7 around the clock. And what that means is that, of course, these businesses would need capital. And Venture Capital Trust Fund is going to be at the doorstep to ensure that equity financing that is necessary, is patient, that is long-term to help these businesses grow, would be available for the businesses. We are in talks with the 24-hour economy, engaging the pensions industry particularly, mm-hmm. because, of course, the pensions industry has a huge, I think over 80, almost 100 billion, I mean, Ghana Cedis AUM. And what that means is that there is huge capital opportunity for the workers' money to be used to create sustainable jobs, sustainable employment, sustainable businesses for the workers. And so this is the conversation we're having with the 24-hour economies authority now. We are also in talks with NAIP, that's the National Entrepreneurship and Innovation Program. You know, government of Ghana promised the Edumera program, which seeks to create, nurture 10,000 startups every year. And so the conversation with NAIP, and we hope to sign the MOU very soon, is for Venture Capital Trust Fund to also establish the Jumeirah Fund, which would be more of like a scale-up fund. Because as we speak, NAIP is, through the vision of His Excellency John Dramani Mahama, giving grants to businesses. Already they started the disbursement a couple of months ago. And so these businesses that would receive support from NAIP, from the Jumeirah program, those that would have promise, those mm-hmm. that we think are bankable, those that may be investment ready, would then be transitioned onto the Venture Capital Trust Fund's Edumera Fund so that we help them to scale and grow. And again, we are in talks with the Ministry of Communications. We have the Ghana Digital Acceleration Project, which seeks to, together with the IFC, International Finance Corporation, establish the Technology Innovation Fund. And this fund also would be dedicated to supporting tech startups, particularly in agri-tech and climate smart, interventions and what have you. Yeah. So these are, of course, funds that we are establishing now, and we are in talks with the partners that be. Right. To support Ghana's economy.
1: It looks like there are many opportunities for SMEs and startups. Are there particular sectors you are sort of leaning to or focusing on in 2026?
0: So in 2026, like I mentioned, we are doing the Technology Innovation Fund, so which means that we are into tech startups. When you look at our portfolio of investment, I think over 40% or so are into agriculture, agribusiness. Because, of course, that's a backbone of Ghana's economy. And so we are still, for sure, in that space. For instance, one of our portfolio companies, RioSap, which is an integrated agriculture value chain startup, which is into rice farming, is into cassava farming, poultry, and what an integrated, startup, largely. I mean, for us, if you have a cassava farm that leverages on technology, for instance, to scale, grow and scale, it's as equal as having or supporting a fintech startup. And so whether in fintech or in technology or in agriculture, agribusiness, or in manufacturing whatsoever, the fact that one leverages technology to expand, to grow and scale, I mean, we are all for that.
1: That's great. While we talk about the opportunities, I think it's important to sort of highlight the kind of impact you have made in job creation over the years. Are you able to say how many jobs you've created?
0: Right. So since 2004, and with the funds we've invested in, we've created both direct and indirect about 30,000 jobs.
1: 30,000?
0: Yes, and impacted over 200,000 livelihoods. And so what that means is that you have dependents depending on those we've given jobs, I mean, through our portfolio companies. And so, yes, 30,000, and we are hoping to do more.
1: Yeah. Well, right now, there's a lot of talk about the IMF program, where we are headed to. I mean, we are hoping for a final board approval in July. We are exiting from the extended credit facility, turning towards technical, some sort of technical support. What does this signal? Do you think it signals improved investor confidence in the private sector?
0: Of course. I mean, absolutely. I mean, the indicators are very positive. You have a burgeoning on your growing international reserve. You have a stable CD. You have, which all translate into confidence in the economy. And what that means is that investors are looking for where their investment will be safe, where they have the comfort that, okay, when we put money in here, it means our investments are protected. And so with the good work done by His Excellency John Dramani Mahama and his finance minister, Dr. Kisela Tufosin, we are in an era where our expectation is that investment flows, private capital flows. Mm-hmm. And what we have to do is to ensure that on our part, we put out the right architecture, the comfort that such investment would require, so that together we can help grow businesses in Ghana.
1: Well, interest rates, they remain quite high. The banks are a bit cautious when it comes to lending right at this point. So is venture capital becoming the, if you like, the best option for businesses at this point seeking for good financing?
0: Well, so venture capital plays a couple of roles in the SME financing landscape. Yeah, so interest rate is one of them. I think now the banks are doing typically between 25 to 30% annually. You have other non-banking sector institutions like, what's the name, the Susu guys, the microfinance companies also doing some, even outrageously, around 60% thereabout. I mean, aside the interest rate, for the entrepreneur, for the founder, the business person, mm-hmm. the struggles they go through in growing these businesses mean that they may not need a short-term capital intervention for their growth. That may not do them good. And so where venture capital comes in is that aside we giving you a favorable interest rate, we equally ensure that we give you a long-term space enough for the capital to breathe, be patient enough, and do the magic that it's supposed to do in helping your business grow. And so, yes, we have the traditional banks doing the short term. Yes, so interest rates are down, which is good, but the short term nature of these facilities from the bank clearly do not help or are not sufficient enough to help the businesses grow. And that is where venture capital, private equity investing comes in.
1: All right. Let's talk a bit more about the entrepreneurs who are the ones who are always seeking for funds to grow their businesses. We realize that many startups start and after a few years they collapse. What are young entrepreneurs getting wrong?
0: Well, so it's a couple of factors. So indeed, at Venture Capital Trust Fund, we believe that every investment must grow. Every investment must lead to businesses expanding and scaling. Mm-hmm. But of course, it is not only the provision of capital that becomes the magic wand to help businesses make the turnaround that we would want to see. I mean, it's a dual faceted role. So capital comes in, but of course there is the expectation on the side of the business person to also play a role, a complementary role, to ensure that there is success. And so, yes, research suggests that over 50% of startups that, of course, begin or start in Ghana die out. And what that means is that just a few are able to survive, or lower than 50% are able to survive. We've observed a particular trend. First is before you come to the market, for instance, you must first of all validate your model, your product as well. I mean, many go ahead of themselves. I mean, many launch when they haven't really tested their model, they haven't tested their product, they haven't even tested the customer satisfaction model as far as whatever they are producing is concerned. So, and that is where technical assistance is very crucial, because we believe that we should be able to have a system that understands the needs of every founder, the weaknesses of every business person, so we meet them at the point of their needs. But what that would mean is that you need more money for technical assistance work. And of course, we are exploring that partnership as well for support in that regard.
1: Right. Great. So what can Ghana do to attract more local pension funds and institutional investors into venture capital financing?
0: Great. So first of all, let me commend the National Pensions Regulatory Authority for issuing a transformative directive to the pensions industry for them to allocate a minimum of 5% of their asset class to venture capital and private equity investment. I mean, currently we are doing less than 1%, but what that means is that with an AUM of about 100 billion cedis, the pensions industry has huge capital necessary and relevant for Ghana's economic growth. Now, with the 5% threshold that is being advocated for, I mean, by the authority, what that means is that we should be looking at a little over $300 million coming in annually every year to support businesses. Now, at our side, we must be ready to provide the comfort for the pensions industry there again. And one of the things we are working on together with the GVCA, which is the Ghana Venture Capital Association, and the Ministry of Finance, is to ensure that whoever invests in our ecosystem has the comfort that the investments are protected and safe. And one of the regimes that clearly we need to work on is our limited partnership regime. And so we are having conversations that started in earnest. The whole ecosystem industry is looking at how we can quickly come up with a limited partnership act, because this is one of the major indicators that investors look at. And what that act simply seeks to do is that I would want to invest in you, but when I bring the investment, because we are in partnership, you must give me that assurance that when even anything goes bad, my liability is limited to the amount I've invested in you or in your fund. And so I get the comfort that if anything happens, nobody comes attacking my assets, my properties, but it is only limited to how much I've invested in the fund. And this, we believe, would provide one of the significant comforts to the pensions industry, to DFIs, to institutional investors, and maybe willing to invest more in Ghana. When you compare Ghana to other jurisdictions, I mean, developed jurisdictions with, I mean, growing venture capital, private equity, or private capital ecosystem, the most fundamental laws you will see is a limited partnership act. And so it is one major thing that we are doing as an ecosystem in order to meet this opportunity that we see in the pensions space.
1: Do you think Ghanaian businesses are investor ready, and or are there still major gaps in terms of business structure and transparency?
0: Well, I believe that every business should be able to have the assistance, the interventions so needed to grow. I mean, there are other jurisdictions where people even create pathways through mountains and what have you. And so if you have a business that appears not to be investment ready, our business as a state is to ensure that these businesses become business ready, though founders and entrepreneurs equally have a major role to play on their part. So for instance, a beautiful story of one of our portfolio companies, ESEB. ESEB is a luxury mattress and bedding manufacturing company, which has been certified by the Ghana Standards Authority. And that business started from scratch on paper. Is this an idea? He approached one of our funds, a fund manager. This is a good idea. They got on board. They looked at all the documentations. And mind you, you wouldn't need any collateral. It's just the idea. And as we speak now, ESEB has taken the time to go through the processes, test the model, their operational systems, and now almost ready to launch. But even before they launch, as we speak, they've gotten offers already from Cote d'Ivoire and other jurisdictions, and they are playing. The idea for ESEB, the goal is for them in 3-5 years time to be one of the market leaders within the West African region. And this is a company that started with Venture Capital Trust Fund support. ESEB is located around the Apollonia on the Afienya stretch, and they are doing well. So businesses indeed are ready for investment, provided the right technical assistance is given and the right type of capital is also given to help their growth.
1: That's some great publicity for ESEB. Well, so how do you respond to concerns that venture capital funding tends to favor mostly tech startups whilst other traditional sectors struggle?
0: Well, so when you look at, for instance, portfolio companies that our funds have invested in, like I mentioned, over 40% of the portfolio is into agriculture, agribusiness. Mm-hmm. Second, maybe manufacturing. And then you have health, education, fintech technology somewhere. So for us, and you see, technology must be viewed as an enabler. And so be it even in agriculture, agribusiness sector, be it in education, in health, in manufacturing, technology plays a constant role to help scale the business. And so, yes, you may need to have the tech startups run effectively, run as tested models commercially to make returns, and in turn also support other sectors. So you have, for instance, a cassava farm that Venture Capital Trust Fund may have funded, and that cassava farm leverages on technology for its, let's say, supply chain management whatsoever. It's a done deal for us. So our portfolio is diversified. It is now that we are talking about the Technology Innovation Fund in partnership with the Ministry of Communications under the IFC, that's the Ghana Digital Acceleration Project, which would be dedicated to supporting tech startups. But even with that, we are looking at startups within the agri space, for instance, or agri-tech, ed-tech, and what have you. So technology is not seen in isolation by Venture Capital Trust Fund, but it must impact other sectors, particularly in productive sectors of our economy, for the desired returns and growth that we want to see.
1: Are investors now paying more attention to climate-focused or green businesses in Ghana?
0: Well, it has always been the case already. So the Venture Capital Trust Fund, one of our funds, Wangara Green Ventures, is into supporting Only businesses that are green in nature, businesses that are environmentally conscious. And so, for instance, one of our, and when you come down to the portfolio companies, there's this popular company called COFA. Mm. COFA technology company leverages on technology to also help with, it's more like a battery swapping arrangement, sort of, where electric motorbikes, of course, when you use your battery, the power depletes. And so when the power depletes, what you have to do is quickly ensure that you are at a point where you can recharge or get a new battery to continue your journey. So COFA is one of the portfolio companies we've invested in through two of our funds. And what COFA does is that they are established at various vantage points in Accra in the city for bikers who use electric bike. And what that means is that they are not using motorbikes that would emit carbon dioxide into the environment, thereby contributing to, the destruction of the ozone layer. Mm-hmm. And so what this implies is you have a system that is reducing emissions because they rely on electric bicycles and motorbicycles, right? Electric motorbicycles, and then they provide a battery. The batteries are always recharged. So the technology they use is such that every battery is being monitored, and so they know when, for instance, your battery is running down at their head office, and then either you're signaled, so you get to the nearest, you even be told where is the nearest, swapping point that you can go, lift your battery that is depleted, pick another one, and so. And they do that just under 3 minutes or so. You get there within or less than 3 minutes, you are able to swap your battery and continue your journey. And this is a transformative piece of idea that is contributing to, the enhancement of Ghana's biodiversity. Mm.
1: Great. How is artificial intelligence and digital transformation changing the investment landscape for startups?
0: Right, so it's not only for even startups, even at the fund of fund level, and at the fund level, the deployment of technology, and particularly artificial intelligence, is very central. What we do, for instance, at the fund of fund levels is to conduct due diligence on funds that may come to us seeking for financial support or investment. And in other jurisdictions, for instance, funds leverage technology heavily to conduct due diligence. And so it's not a matter of just investing in these companies at a portfolio level, but even for the work we do at the fund of fund level and even at the fund level, technology is deployed heavily. And so it has become a mainstay. It is central to our activities. And so we have no option than to support tech businesses. So AI technology is playing a very, very crucial. Recently, I have to pay a visit to MEST to see their AI, startup cohort and what they are doing ahead of course, the project I mentioned, which is a Ghana Digital Acceleration Project that we are about establishing the Technology Innovation Fund to support these startups. And so we're already engaging such actors, players in the technology ecosystem to see the possible pipelines that we can support through the Technology Innovation Fund. Well, so we consider that very central to our operations.
1: Yeah. What are the opportunities for women-led businesses and youth-led enterprises?
0: So the opportunities are vast. So we've established or we've supported Ghana's first gender lens fund, which is called Zinari. The objective is to support, help grow businesses that have been founded by women or are led by women. And this fund was established under the GETP through the World Bank support that came to us. Mm-hmm. Luckily for the fund, they've gotten other investors coming onto the fund, and so they are in talks with, for instance, Shegaba and other institutional investors to pull in more capital into the fund to support women. And so the opportunities are vast. We can always connect women entrepreneurs. Just yesterday, for instance, I had a call from a woman entrepreneur who is into, I think, spices or so. And I told her, okay, we don't do direct disbursement, we don't do direct support, but we could easily link them to Zinari. And it is because we have invested in Zinari. So the opportunities are vast. Same for, I mean, youth-led, businesses as well. Even under the 24-hour economy SME fund, these are, the opportunities are there for youth-led businesses, women-led businesses to, I mean, access capital to support their growth, yeah.
1: How does the Venture Capital Trust Fund measure the success of businesses that you support? Has it got to do with job creation, profitability, their survival rate?
0: Right, so before even we come to the portfolio companies, one of the major indicators of success for us has to do with the leverage. Hmm. It's very crucial because, I mean, since our inception, we've received so far around 350 million Ghana cedis from the state, I mean, and of course through the World Bank as well. And because of our ability to attract private capital, we've been able to mobilize in excess 2 billion Ghana cedis to support SMEs. So what that means is that aside, of course, the money coming to us, we are able to generate more, given the model we have, the partnership we have with the private sector to raise private capital. And that means more financing for SMEs in Ghana is very crucial. So our model is able to provide more, given the little we are given to support SMEs in Ghana. Secondly, we measure job creation potential. As I've mentioned, we've done so far over 30,000 direct and indirect jobs, and of course leading to the improvement of over 20,000 livelihoods. We also measure through, of course, you can't be in business and not think about commerciality. I mean, so we measure your ability to make returns, to churn out profits. And it is on that basis that we've been able to exit profitably 15 of the portfolio companies that we've invested in. Again, we look at impact. The work we do, we are very much heavy on the UN sustainable goals as well. I just talked about Wangara Green Ventures and a few of the investments we've made, the funds we've invested in. ESG, ensuring that the operations of these businesses, even the fund, even at the fund of fund level, how they impact the environment, the social considerations, and of course governance is key. So all these are measurable, or deliverables that we look out for that together tell us whether we are being successful or not. Again, looking at the marginalized, you mentioned opportunity for women entrepreneurs. Like I mentioned, we've supported for the first time the creation of a gender lens fund to support women businesses in Ghana. And so we measure these things based on, we measure success based on these indicators. And of course, so far as you are funded by the state, what comes into the state is very crucial. And so by way of taxes, and like I mentioned, just one of the investments under the Ghana Economic Transformation Project with the World Bank, we invested in a fund, just 25 million Ghana cedis, and one portfolio company in that fund, just one company in that fund, has remitted in excess of 47 million cedis to the state by way of taxes. And so what goes in, or what comes to us, we are able to first of all multiply it through our model, more capital for businesses, and then it goes in there, jobs are created, sustainable businesses are created, livelihoods are impacted. The environmental considerations are high for us, ESG considerations very high for us. And so, and taxes are paid to the state. So the money comes back to the state, and of course it comes back to us as well.
1: Do you think that Ghanaian businesses can become globally competitive through local venture capital funding?
0: Yes, I mean, why not? I always have the belief that nothing is impossible, really. Nothing is impossible, but one must always be strategic about how you engage. I mean, businesses operate in different ways and forms. I mean, you have businesses, for instance, that have scale intercontinentally. So like Flutterwave, for instance, which is a company originating from Nigeria, but of course has been funded by a Ghanaian fund before, I mean, through Sango Dele's fund. You have businesses that would want to operate within the regional market. So ESEP, one of our portfolio companies, we started from scratch, idea on paper. And today, ESEP is about launching its product on the market, has been duly certified by the Ghana Standards Authority already. And as we speak, ESEP has a pipeline already of demand from Cote d'Ivoire. And ESEP is hoping to operate within the regional, I mean, space, the West African regional space. And we have businesses that may want to begin operations here, but have their impact felt in other jurisdictions. And so it's a matter of strategy and how you go about this. Of course, Ghana's venture capital private equity ecosystem, the total AUM, for instance, cannot equate, it's smaller compared to, let's say, even a fund in Silicon Valley, for instance. So there's huge capital out there. And so when it comes to global competitiveness, it's also about how much is available to help these businesses scale. But when we begin from understanding that, okay, let us support businesses whose operations and impact, though operating here, could be felt along supply chains, value chains globally. One, we know, okay, we are doing something globally. Again, how do we support businesses with the opportunity we have and after to ensure that they now scale into the regional space, ECOWAS continentally on the African continent. And ESEP, which is one of our portfolio companies, is doing just right. And that's a Ghanaian company, by the way, supported by Venture Capital Trust Fund. So the opportunities are vast. I mean, yes, we can compete globally, but strategically. And again, one of our portfolio companies, True Moringa, I mean, there's a young entrepreneur coming from the university who, I think as part of his class project work or so, got the idea that, okay, True Moringa could be planted, could actually be a business model, and even on the large scale. So as we speak, of course, we have venture capital trust funds investment in that through one of our funds. And he's doing over 500 acres up north near Longoro. I visited the farm some months back, and there is always this memory that I have of me from True Moringa Farms. The smiles on the faces of these women from the New Longoro community, and their conduct, the way they feel a sense of ownership as like a community. I mean, you need to visit True Moringa Farms in New Longoro. And this farm plants I think now they are doing almost 2 million trees of Moringa. I mean, and they process it into dry powder and they export into the US, EU markets and what have you. And there's $1 million, I mean, business. Wow. And this is right here in Ghana. I mean, the guy has been featured on BBC and other international networks. And you have VCTF's, I mean, support in this venture and creating huge job opportunities up there in New Longoro. And so this, for instance, an example of a company in Ghana operating, but its impact, export potential, huge, and of course, raking in Forex into Ghana's economy.
1: That's a great success story you just shared. What would you say is the biggest hurdle right now for the Venture Capital Trust Fund?
0: Great, so the Venture Capital Trust Fund's life has been in phases. We've had two major phases. The first is what I call the model testing phase, which is, of course, when the whole idea of venture capital, private equity investment came to be through the enactment of Act 680. Of course, till date, many even wonder what venture capital investing is or what venture capital really is. Mm. I mean, so over the years, since 2004, we've tested the model. VCTF has led, given the resources we've gotten from the state, in building a thriving ecosystem today. And anytime you participate in any of our conferences, a national conference, be it organized by GVC or Impact Invest in Ghana, you see the lived experiences of these actors in the private equity ecosystem. And this has been made possible by the existence of Venture Capital Trust Fund. So the phase of model testing is over. And then we had the World Bank coming in 2022 under the Ghana Economic Transformation Project to support the second phase, which is now Venture Capital Trust Fund, understanding the model, making the mistakes in the past, and now with World Bank giving you that stamp of confidence that indeed this model works. Indeed, this model has been tested. Indeed, this model is the way to creating sustainable businesses in Ghana. This model is the way to multiplying a cent, multiplying a CD that is invested in them. More money, more capital for businesses. And so the World Bank was like, come on, we have to really now move into the second gear, which we did under the Ghana Economic Transformation Project. We are at the third phase, of course. So we've invested the funds that we got under the Ghana Economic Transformation Project through the World Bank. And you know, our investment horizon, the traditional VCP investment is for a 10-year period. Some even say 10 years plus one plus one, cumulatively 12 years. And that is actually why we call it patient capital, because businesses will require time to go through the struggles. Mm. And for which reason, the short-term instrument or facility you get from a traditional bank may not do the magic, because it's like a child learning to grow. You crawl, you fall, you crawl, you fall. But you need a type of capital that will be patient enough to help you grow through the journey. And so we've invested the funds. Now we are doing some even within 3 years, we expect returns. Some 5 years, we expect returns. Not really done the 10-year, the full 10-year plus, but at the fund level, we do even 7 years thereabout where we expect returns to come to us. So the investment has been done. So now we are waiting for the returns to begin kicking in. But when you are done with the investment, it means you are in a dry powder stage. You still need capital to invest. But of course, at this stage is also an era for us to say, okay, we've tested the model. World Bank has come in also to provide support to scale. Now is the next phase of Venture Capital Trust Fund, where we think deep into the future, where we now come to say that, okay, Venture Capital Trust Fund or venture capital and private equity investing should actually be the engine supporting businesses in Ghana and not the alternative. And so that is the phase in which we are now. Of course, you need a lot of things to happen. We are having conversations, for instance, relative to the amendment of our act, because our act was passed in 2004, two decades ago. Development may have happened, trends may have happened, and so there is a need to, in fact, we just talked about bringing on board the pensions into this ecosystem. By the way, the pensions industry is doing well, because one of the new fund of funds, the private fund of funds, had a lot of pension guys in there, firms in there. So they are doing well, but we want them to scale relative to their investment in the ecosystem. And when you look at, for instance, our act, the board of Venture Capital Trust Fund is a representative board. So you have representation from Ghana Securities Association, the president of the association is on it. You have representation from the Ghana Bankers Association. You have representation from the Ghana Insurance Association. Mm-hmm. You have representation from private sector. You have Ministry of Finance. So it's a representative board, well structured. And it is also to ensure that you get all these expertise coming on board to help this model, become a success.
1: What's your vision for the Venture Capital Trust Fund? What would you hope to have accomplished while you're here?
0: Right, so the next phase of the Venture Capital Trust Fund is, first of all, to align our operations with the programs of the government of Ghana. Mm. And so we've talked about supporting businesses that would want to operate around the clock 24/7 through the establishment of the 24-Hour Economy SME Fund, which we are doing in partnership with the 24-Hour Economy Authority. We are also almost done with signing an MOU with NAIP to establish the Ejimera Fund to support businesses that are bankable, businesses that would be investment ready, businesses with promise from the Ejimera support program. So those that are being supported now, when they approach us and realize that they are ready for us to